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0: Scenes from Childhood by Schumann, played by Aizata Kane Mason.
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0: Camille Saint-Saëns called this next work The Muse and the Poet. And the truth is, actually, he didn't come up with the title. It was his publisher who suggested it, his French publisher, Durand. And it actually took some doing to persuade the composer into this title because he didn't like sentimental titles, what he considered to be sentimental. Apparently, the personification, as suggested by his publisher, was that the violin represented the muse and the poet represented by the cello. Solomia Ivakiv plays the violin here. Sophie Shao, cello with Ukraine National Orchestra, conducted by Volodymyr Sirenko.

0: the Icelandic piano phenom Víkingur Ólafsson there with The Arts and the Hours. That's his own arrangement, Víkingur Ólafsson's arrangement, that piece by Jean-Philippe Rameau.
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0: Here's a piece from the Swedish composer Wilhelm Stenhammar, and it's a nocturne from his Serenade, Opus 31, a Swedish Radio Symphony Orchestra conducted here by Esa-Pekka Salonen.

0: piece by Wilhelm Stenhammar, Swedish composer of the late 19th, early 20th century. Nocturne from his Serenades, Esa-Pekka Salonen conducted the Swedish Radio Symphony Orchestra.
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0: American composer Peter Garland studied with fellow Americans James Tenney and Harold Budd. And if you know anything about those guys, you realize you can expect, at the very least, unorthodox things from this composer. While the former might have been pretty avant-garde, it seems like the latter's severe minimalism might have influenced Garland a bit more. I got a work of his coming up that employs some pretty stripped-down ideas, but to very nice effect, played by organist Carson Kuman. I'm Steve Seal, also with a little suite entitled Little Suite by Carl Nielsen and more on the way. Welcome to our Sunday night listening. Here's Marc-André Hamelin with Forêt.

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final movement of that piece entitled The Procession of Bacchus in the Little Suite by the Danish composer Carl Nielsen, played there by the Guildhall.

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4: Something next here from the contemporary American composer, Darren Hagen, and it's called Songbook. And the background of the piece is that it's based on two Irish and two American folk songs that the composer's wife would sing nightly to their young son at bedtime. Very sweet. Essentially a violin concerto, and we'll listen to violinist Michael Ludwig here. With the orchestra who premiered it, the Buffalo Philharmonic, conducted by their music director, Joanne Folletta. This music of Darren Hagen.

0: the violin concerto of American composer Darren Hagen, entitled Songbook. Michael Ludwig was the violinist with the Buffalo Philharmonic, conducted by Joanne Folletta.
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0: This is something from the contemporary American composer Peter Garland. It's said that much of his work could be considered post-minimal, although this is really quite a simply minimal piece, but quite lovely in its minimalism. Number 6 from his Plain Songs, played here by organist Carson Kuman.

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0: Why does this music of Beethoven sound so unstuck in time, like it could have been written yesterday? Your mileage may vary, of course, but that's always been my feeling about it, at least. Well, if you want to get musicological about it, Beethoven wrote it in the Lydian mode, a scale that would go on to be central in jazz, particularly music of Miles Davis and John Coltrane. But combine that with the mournful, contemplative nature of the music, and it inhabits a very similar space to a lot of postmodern classical like Arvo Pärt. In short, Beethoven, again, was ages ahead of his time. Well, listen to this music coming up this hour. An elegy by American composer Elliot Carter. To begin this hour, this is the LA Chamber Orchestra led by Gerard Schwartz.

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0: first of the two motets, Opus 74 by Brahms, sung there by the Collegium Vocale of Ghent, conducted by Philippe Hervega.
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0: This is the Elegy for Violin and Strings by Keith Jarrett. Eleonora Turovsky plays the violin here with I Musici of Montreal, conducted by Yuli Turovsky.

0: Wonderful classical music of Keith Jarrett, whom I wish would compose for orchestra more. Elegy for Violin and Strings by Keith Jarrett, played there by Eleonora Torovsky, violin, with I Musici of Montreal, conducted by Yuli Torovsky.
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0: Beethoven wrote the third movement of his penultimate string quartet while recovering from a serious illness, which he had feared would be fatal because it afflicted him for the entire winter of 1824 and 25. And so he subtitled this movement, Holy Song of Thanksgiving of a Convalescent to the Deity. In the Lydian mode, part of that title, and that's kind of critical because that Lydian mode, the scale that he used to compose this piece, very much gives it a completely timeless quality, almost a kind of contemporary quality of the music. The Heilige Dankesang movement from the string quartet number 15 by Beethoven, played here by the Dover Quartet.

0: The third movement, known as the Heilige Dankesang movement of the string quartet, Opus 132 by Beethoven, played there by the Dover Quartet.
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1: 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I'm Steve Seal. 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
1: Anton Bruckner was seemingly constantly revising his symphonies. Part of that, the reason for that is because he was unusually open to criticism and input from colleagues, critics as well. And so he would get some feedback once a symphony was premiered. The critics would say, you know, that was no good. I need to go back and change it. So that may have robbed him from the ability to finish what became his last symphony, his ninth. He didn't complete the final movement. The work is sometimes performed with that last movement incomplete, but this, the third movement, would be the final fully finished movement that he would write. From his Symphony No. 9, this is the Adagio, played here by the Pittsburgh Symphony Orchestra, conducted by Manfred Hoernig.

0: And from there, Anton Bruckner would begin the final movement of what would be his final symphony, but he would never finish it. And so that third movement there of his Symphony No. 9 would be the last piece of symphonic music he would write. The Adagio from the Symphony No. 9 by Anton Bruckner, played there by the Pittsburgh Symphony Orchestra, conducted by Manfred Hoenig.
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0: It's from the latest release on the ECM label of music by the British-Bulgarian composer Dobrinka Tabakova, Whispered Lullaby. Maxim Rezanov, viola, and Dasol Kim, piano.
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0: The musical form known as an idyll, I-D-Y-L-L, means something idyllic, peaceful, or picturesque, like a beautiful, quiet meadow. Of course, when you say idyll, a lot of us here in America think you're saying the word I-D-O-L. The Brits get around this problem by pronouncing the word idyll, so there's no confusion. This is one of the three idylls by English composer Frank Bridge. For something that's supposed to be idyllic, it's a little melancholy. But maybe that's its Englishness coming through. It's a beautiful meadow, but it's a bit overcast, maybe foggy, too. Three idylls by Frank Bridge on the way. Here's some natural beauty. From Per Norgard, it's called Lysning, or Glade, played here by the Bergen Philharmonic, conducted by John Storgards.

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0: 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Konstantin Orbelian led the Moscow Chamber Orchestra.
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3: What instrument reminds you most of the human voice? The violin and cello are commonly compared to our vocal range, the oboe too, but what about the horn? Carl Maria von Weber was known to treat instruments like vocalists. He composed primarily for the opera, so that makes sense. And in this piece, you'll get a mix of human emotions from the horn. Sort of a horn operetta. It's on the way. I'm Melanie Renata. This is Music Through the Night. Beethoven was, of course, always Beethoven, but he did a lot of growing to become the Beethoven that you know. You know what I mean? An early work from him, where he ironed out some of his wrinkles, is on the way this hour. First, just as your partner may cook for you, J.S. Bach regularly crafted works for his wife to help her practice her keyboard skills. Some of those works make up part of his French suites. Of those, here's his second in C minor.

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0: sometimes called the Quartet of Bows and Curtsies, Beethoven's second string quartet in G major, the Emerson String Quartet performing, a piece noted as the most grounded in 18th century musical tradition.
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0: Nestled between the ocean and mountains, right along the border of France and Spain, you'll find Basque Country. Truly a gorgeous setting for any story. For the story of Ramuncho, Gabriel Pernet gave musical life through this soundscape, folk influence and some sacred stillness. A story of love, fate, and heartbreak, all captured in this colorful work that honestly picks up quite a bit as it evolves. Rustic dances, moments of quiet contemplation, bursts of orchestral color, they all find you throughout this 15-minute work. A romantic and adventurous work from Pernet, the second suite here from the staged production of the French novel Ramuncho, performed for you right now by the Philharmonie de Lorraine. I'm Melanie Renata, and you're listening to Music Through the Night.

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0: 8 delightful dances crafted in the form of music for a ballet, but no ballet in sight. Just music called Ballet Scenes by Alexander Glazunov, his Opus 52, Edo Devart. They're conducting the Minnesota Orchestra.
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0: He was not just a good composer. Wolfgang Amadeus Mozart was a pretty good son, too. A selfless son, to a fault, honestly. His father, Leopold, asked a lot of him, and Mozart seemed to never want to disappoint him. He was a bit of a people pleaser, which was not helpful for his health, but it did produce some pretty incredible music, in part because of the duty that he felt toward his father's requests. In fact, this piece is one of many that we sort of have Leopold Mozart to thank. It's coming up later this hour. I'm Melanie Renata. This is Music Through the Night. It's Memorial Day, and in 1865, following the end of the Civil War, formerly enslaved people in Charleston, South Carolina, held one of the earliest recorded tributes, honoring fallen Union soldiers. With that, the roots of this work are deep, more than 125 years old. These are variations on Lift Every Voice and Sing by American composer Letty B. Alston.

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0: Basically, that music came out of the steam of a pressure cooker. Came from a bit of a time crunch, but Mozart knocked it out of the park. Of course he did. His Hofner Symphony, number 35 in D, the Dresden State Orchestra performing, Colin Davis at the podium.
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0: When the world feels dark and you just can't seem to shake the heaviness of it all, you could maybe try to do what Tchaikovsky did. Find your people, surround yourself with them. Community is everything. Nature, too. So healing. Tchaikovsky was a queer composer who never got to live his truth publicly. He had a very brief marriage to a woman, which fell apart within weeks, and he was shattered. He ended up finding solace with his brother and inspiration from Lake Geneva in Switzerland. Through that, he created this. It's on the way. I'm Melanie Renata. This is Music Through the Night. You can feel a bit of Edvard Grieg in the energy of this work by Johan Halvorsen, his Norwegian Rhapsody No. 2 in G major. Here's the Bergen Symphony.

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0: Really, no surprise that that work helped composer Tchaikovsky pull himself out of some pretty deep despair. His violin concerto in D major, vibrantly performed there by violinist Esther Yu and the Philharmonia Orchestra, Vladimir Ashkenazy at the podium.
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0: In the 1920s, when the United States was still finding its voice in classical music, American composer Virgil Thomson was also finding his voice. This was Thomson's first symphony, which he composed in the mid-1920s, and it's one which American critics hailed as sophisticatedly homespun. This slice of classical American pie is coming up later this hour. I'm Melanie Renata. I'm so glad you're here. Please stay with me.

0: A rare, understated, yet powerful moment from cinematic powerhouse composer John Williams. There he conducted the Recording Arts Orchestra for his work, Song for World Peace. I'm Melanie Renata with a very American symphony on a hymn tune coming up in just a minute.
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0: American composer Virgil Thomson truly helped the U.S. find its authentic classical voice. And you'll catch the essence of the Americana that you know here in Thomson's first published symphony, performed by the Eastman Rochester Symphony, Howard Hanson at the podium. This is his Symphony on a Hymn Tune.

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0: A unique American sound on this Memorial Day. Virgil Thomson's Symphony on a Hymn Tune, the Eastman Rochester Symphony performing. That vibrant atmosphere will continue in a 20th century work for trombone in just a moment. I'm Melanie Renata.
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0: Trombonist Christian Lindberry is who one would call a virtuoso. And skilled folks like that need a challenge every once in a while. Enter this trombone concerto by English composer Derek Bourgeois. Christian Lindberry joined here by the Tokyo Kosai Wind Orchestra.

0: Bouncy, bright, and brassy. Just what you need to bounce into your Monday morning. Trombonist Christian Lindberry and the Tokyo Kosai Wind Orchestra, Bourgeois Trombone Concerto.
1: 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Skies becoming partly sunny as the day goes on with a chance of showers today. Highs in the lower to mid-70s.
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0: It's interesting that the last Monday in May, a day that is often filled with sunshine and spring in full bloom, is also a day designated to honoring life and life lost. When you think about it, it can really fill you with gratitude. Really good way to start the day. This beautiful, somber piece from Samuel Coleridge Taylor is on the way. I'm Melanie Renata. I'm so glad you're here. Please stay with me.

0: dappled with sorrow, but beauty also. A piece from Samuel Coleridge Taylor called Sometimes I Feel Like a Motherless Child. Let's go ahead and just lean into the beauty of it all. Life's little glimmers. In a scherzo on Tropical Airs in just a minute, I'm Melanie Renata.
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0: In the story of Faust, Mephistopheles is the name of the devil. This Mephisto waltz from Liszt is devilish. Here's the Orchestra de la Suisse Romande.

0: Joshua Bell soloing with the Academy of St. Martin in the Fields, Bach's Orchestral Suite No. 3, Air on the G String. A little polka coming up next featuring Liszt de la Salle, and we'll have something from England along with another thing from England focusing more on heroism in honor of the day.
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0: Kind of a kitchen sink of heroic anthems, mainly written around La Marseillaise. Verdun, heroic epilogue. Charles Stanford composed that. That was Howard Shelley and Ulster Orchestra. Something from Arvo Pärt coming up, and still our feature for the hour taking place at the convergence of beautiful rivers.
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0: The Moldau from My Country, Bedřich Smetana composed that. That was Libor Peschek conducting the Royal Liverpool Philharmonic Orchestra.
1: 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This evening at 6 p.m. we'll be showing The Warrior Tradition, which tells the largely untold story of Native Americans in the United States military. 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Skies becoming partly sunny as the day goes on, with a chance of showers today. Highs in the lower to mid-70s.
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0: Antonín Dvořák joined the ranks of Bohemian immigrants on New York's East Side in early 1890. As a visitor, they may have been united in brotherhood by country, but they were separated, even in the New World, by class. A $15,000 stipend kept him kind of at an arm's length from the proletariat. Still, he soaked up the full sound of the diverse patchwork of the American experience and incorporated it into this Ninth from the New World Symphony, among other works. Antonín Dvořák coming up this hour.

0: And that was Don Giovanni, three duets for flute and oboe, written by Mozart. Wolfgang Schulz, played flute there with Hans-Jörg Schellenberger, the oboe. Some nice wind music, following up with a very touching and deeply authentic film work for John Williams for the day. Also Don Gillen's Requiem for a Hero.
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0: According to Steven Spielberg, a man he worked with, continues to work with technically quite often throughout his career, John Williams, who did the score for Saving Private Ryan, he says this work contains the least amount of, quote, score. Restraint was John Williams' primary objective, Spielberg said. He didn't want to sentimentalize or create emotion from what already existed in raw form. Hymn to the Fallen, from 1998, the film Saving Private Ryan, a memorial for all the soldiers who sacrificed themselves on the altar of freedom in the Normandy invasion on June 6, 1944.

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0: Spitfire Prelude and Fugue. William Walton composed that for the film. And Neville Mariner conducted Academy of St. Martin in the Fields. Coming up, a nice little slice of Americana, followed by another slice of Americana, actually the second one created by a Bohemian.
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0: Antonín Dvořák's Symphony No. 9 from the New World. That was the fourth movement. Gustavo Dudamel conducted the Los Angeles Philharmonic Orchestra.
1: 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This evening at 6 p.m., we'll be showing The Warrior Tradition, which tells the largely untold story of Native Americans in the United States military. 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Skies becoming partly sunny as the day goes on, with a chance of showers today. Highs in the lower to mid-70s.
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0: Finlandia by Jean Sibelius is often thought to be an anthem, and it's hard to argue with that. But was that his aim? In the late 19th century, Russia tried to rein in Finland's autonomy. Sibelius wanted to rouse Finnish patriotism by writing something that sounded nationalistic, but without using or imitating folk music. Well, people very much latched on to his surprise, but some say it was the rousing melody at least as much as the nationalist sentiment. A rabble rouser for you, Finlandia. Coming up, I'm Kevin O'Connor. Good morning.

0: the organist Michael Murray joining Empire Brass with Georg Philipp Telemann's heroic music. Keeping the heroic theme up with a well-known Frédéric Chopin piece and more from the always touching film scores of John Williams.
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0: Finlandia, Jean Sibelius, that was Esa-Pekka Salonen conducting the Swedish Radio Symphony Orchestra. Something calming next from Ludovico Einaudi, and we'll also hear part of a symphony by Peter Tchaikovsky and Leonard Bernstein.
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0: That was Symphony No. 4, a finale by Peter Tchaikovsky. Leonard Bernstein conducted the New York Philharmonic. We have a piece of music that offers a few moments of calm, beauty, and healing every weekday in the hours of 9 a.m. and 6 p.m. Central Time. 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
1: 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Skies becoming partly sunny as the day goes on, with a chance of showers today, highs in the lower to mid-70s.
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0: This is a work of tribute. In Le Tombeau de Couperin, Maurice Ravel had a couple of goals. The first, as you can tell from the title, is homage to the French keyboard master, François Couperin. But it's also an elegy to the fallen of World War I. And much closer to home, a dear friend he'd lost, along with others he'd known and remembered. Le Tombeau de Couperin by Maurice Ravel works on many levels, especially for this Memorial Day. We'll have it coming up.

0: Paul McCartney's biggest, well, certainly among his biggest signatures of many as a solo artist and with the Beatles yesterday, credited to Lennon and McCartney, like all their compositions. Jaron Zulcher was playing the guitar in that lovely melody. Coming up next, a tribute, an homage to fallen war heroes, along with a classical composer well known to the French.
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2: 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But that's the reality of being an independent artist in the 21st century.
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4: Making is presented by the Coal Yard Cafe in Ithaca, New York.
0: World War One consumed Maurice Ravel's psyche almost entirely, and for a while it brought his creativity to a standstill. He'd been exempted from military service some years before due to his diminutive size. He was 5'3" and only 108 pounds. He did manage to serve as a medical assistant, though, and in March 1916 he headed to the front lines at Verdun as a driver in the Army Motor Transport Corps. This is Le Tombeau de Couperin, both a memorial to people he knew and served with, along with Francois Couperin, the great French composer, Hugh Wolf, and the St. Paul Chamber Orchestra.

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0: Tombeau de Couperin, composed by Maurice Ravel. Hugh Wolf conducted the St. Paul Chamber Orchestra. Coming up, music from Richard Rodgers, very fitting for the day.
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0: Richard Rodgers' score for NBC's 1952 World War II documentary Victory at Sea is a television milestone. Despite his famous name on the marquee, though, Rodgers actually only contributed 12 short piano themes. Master orchestrator Robert Russell Bennett wrote the rest of the beloved 13-hour symphonic score. Here's the Victory at Sea suite, the melody attributed to Richard Rodgers, and it's the Houston Symphony Orchestra.

0: Spotlight on Midori there, the soloist in a violin concerto finale by Beethoven. We heard Daniel Dodds conducting the Lucerne Festival Strings. I'm Kevin O'Connor. 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
1: 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This evening at 6 p.m. we'll be showing The Warrior Tradition, which tells the largely untold story of Native Americans in the United States military. Details at WSKG.org/events. Skies becoming partly sunny as the day goes on, with a chance of showers today. Highs in the lower to mid-70s.
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4: Estonian composer Arvo Pärt calls this piece Fratra. In Latin, that translates as brothers, with the idea being to symbolize a coming together of humanity. Although it was composed in the 1970s, it sounds like it could have been written centuries ago. One of the main themes suggests an ancient chant. It's harmonized with open intervals, sometimes interrupted by the sounds of bells and a bass drum. Instrumentation is up for grabs, he said, any group of early or modern instruments. Coming up in a few minutes, we'll go the modern route with violin and chamber orchestra. Good morning. I'm Melissa Owsley. This group, Anonymous Four, for many years explored ancient music, but here it's a more traditional sound with The Shining Shore.

0: That music was used in the Ken Burns seven-part documentary called The War, about World War II. It tells the story from the perspective of four American towns, Mobile, Alabama, Sacramento, California, Waterbury, Connecticut, and Luverne, Minnesota. That's the section called The Luverne Movement from America, My Home. The composer, Wynton Marsalis. Amanda Forsyth was joined by pianist Bill Charlap.
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0: PR. Here's a harp, sometimes organ or even recorder, but in this case, Harp Concerto by George Frideric Handel. Lily Leskine plays the harp with the Toulouse Chamber Orchestra.

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0: You can tell that recording goes back a ways. That was harpist Lily Leskine and the Toulouse Chamber Orchestra in the Harp Concerto in B-flat by Handel.
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0: Edward Toldrá was a 20th century Spanish composer. He found inspiration from reading poetry, and when he transformed those words into music, he didn't try to be descriptive. Here's a string orchestra arrangement of his quartet number 1, known as For Art.

0: From 1914, originally a quartet, that arrangement for string orchestra of the Quartet for Art by Edward Toldrub was played by the Andorra National Orchestra.
1: 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This evening at 6 p.m. we'll be showing The Warrior Tradition, which tells the largely untold story of Native Americans in the United States military. 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Skies becoming partly sunny as the day goes on, with a chance of showers today. Highs in the lower to mid-70s.
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0: The cellist of that group, the Adagio Trio, featured in that arrangement of Jay Unger's A Shokin Farewell.
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0: Here is the Symphony No. 31 by Mozart. It's the one known as the Paris Symphony, and it's performed by the London Mozart Players. Jane Glover is the conductor.

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0: That symphony by Mozart, his 31st, was composed for a well-regarded concert series in Paris, where the orchestra was said to be quite strong. They had a specialty known as le premier coup d'archet, literally the first stroke of the bow. And Mozart kept that in mind, especially in the opening movement. That was all of it with the London Mozart Players, led by Dame Jane Glover.
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0: Here's the second of the two piano concertos by Felix Mendelssohn. This one in D minor is played by Louis Lortie, who also conducts the Quebec Symphony Orchestra.

0: That was the Piano Concerto No. 2, the last of two by Felix Mendelssohn. That one in D minor was played by the Quebec Symphony Orchestra. Conducting from the piano was Louis Lortie. I'm Melissa Owsley.
1: 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This evening at 6 p.m. we'll be showing The Warrior Tradition, which tells the largely untold story of Native Americans in the United States military. Details at WSKG.org/events. Skies becoming partly sunny as the day goes on, with a chance of showers today. Highs in the lower to mid-70s.
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3: There is a miraculous element in our brains that scientists call the mirror neuron. 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The mirror neuron. 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I'm Valerie Kaler. Ahead this hour, music that seems to reflect on that simple, fundamental connection. Arvo Pärt's Mirror in the Mirror. Here's pianist Jonathan Biss on The Passion of Beethoven.
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3: When I was a kid, I loved to visit Grandma and Aunt Marge's house. Well, of course I did. They had a candy dish with the good stuff, the brachs, none of that solidified ribbon candy. Plus, they had board games, and the sheets always smelled really, really good there. But the one thing that always captured my attention was in the bathroom. A mirror above the sink and another mirror directly across from it, reflecting back on each other endlessly. I thought it was the coolest thing I'd ever seen, and I would stay in there for long stretches of time, exploring my newly unfolding concept of infinity, thanks to a mirror in the mirror. Let's head to the rolling hills of upstate New York for a glimpse of infinity. The Honest Brook Music Festival's concerts are in a beautifully restored rust-red barn. And if you listen closely during this performance, you hear several birds singing along just outside the barn. Sue Bay is playing the cello, Noreen Polera at the piano, in concert in that old dairy barn on a pleasant summer afternoon. They're playing a piece by Estonian composer Arvo Pärt, Spiegel im Spiegel, Mirror in the Mirror.

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0: Don't you hate it when you rally behind a political candidate, defend him or her, maybe even volunteer to hand out flyers and canvass the neighborhood? I mean, you really believe in this person. And then he's in the news for, I don't know, a scandalous affair or corporate fraud or declaring himself emperor. By some dark alchemy, all your enthusiasm is transformed into intense embarrassment or even outright rage. Well, look at it this way. At least you didn't write a symphony for the guy, like Beethoven did. His Symphony No. 3 used to be called Bonaparte, till Napoleon declared himself emperor and ticked off his biggest fan. Symphony No. 3, new name, Eroica. Let's hear the second movement, the Funeral March, from Beethoven's Symphony No. 3, from a concert at Kresge Auditorium in Interlaken, Michigan. Yadar Binyamini conducting the Detroit Symphony Orchestra.

0: The French word tombeau literally translates as tomb, but the colloquial meaning is more along the lines of tombstone, an elegy, an epitaph. Maurice Ravel wrote the music we just heard, and he called it Le Tombeau de Couperin, in honor of the master of French keyboard music in the late 1600s, early 1700s, François Couperin. But tombeau took on another level of meaning for Ravel during World War I. Ravel lost many of his friends to the war, and he dedicated each movement of the piece to a fallen colleague. The tombeau came to honor both François Couperin and Ravel's departed friends. We heard an abbreviated version of Le Tombeau de Couperin by Maurice Ravel, four movements from the original arranged for wind quintet by Mason Jones. Todd Skitch played flute, Elizabeth Tishon oboe, Jesse McCandless was the clarinetist, Anthony Georgeson bassoon, and Susan Welty played horn, a concert presented by the Atlanta Chamber Players in Atlanta, Georgia. In a moment, honoring a beloved friend. This is Performance Today from APM.
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0: Let's hear some music written by Scottish composer Thea Musgrave in 1997. She said she pretty much had the piece entirely written before she ever had a name for it. She was walking by a coffee shop one day, and there was a sign outside that said, "Phoenix Rising." It struck her that that was what her piece was about, a musical passage from darkness to light. Yep, there's conflict and difficulty along the way, but in the end, the phoenix rises from the ashes. For Musgrave, this piece is a musical expression of hope and rebirth. This concert was in Boulder, Colorado. Kenneth Woods conducting the Colorado Mahlerfest Orchestra. Phoenix Rising by Thea Musgrave.

0: After a long, sometimes difficult struggle, in the end, the phoenix rises from the ashes, a symbol of hope and rebirth. Phoenix Rising, written in 1997 by Scottish composer Thea Musgrave. We heard it from a concert in Boulder, Colorado. Conductor Kenneth Woods led the Colorado Mahlerfest Orchestra. Thea Musgrave is just a few days shy of 98 years old, born in 1928 in Edinburgh, Scotland. And to this day, she has fond memories of her first experience with music. She was 5 years old, 1933, and she went to her very first piano lesson with Mrs. Baxter. Thea walks in, there's an upright piano, and Mrs. Baxter invited her not to start by touching the keys, but rather to stand up on the piano bench and look down into the inner workings of the piano. Mrs. Baxter played a little something, and Thea could see all the hammers inside the piano dancing back and forth, and she thought, this is great. That was the beginning of her musical life more than 90 years ago. About to celebrate her 98th birthday at the end of this month, Scottish composer Thea Musgrave. 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I'm Valerie Kaler. 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
1: 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Skies becoming partly sunny as the day goes on, with a chance of showers today, highs in the lower to mid-70s.
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4: Welcome to Harmonia. I'm Angela Mariani. Grab a cup of your favorite brew and get ready to perk up as we travel the coffee trading routes from the Arabian Peninsula to Western Europe. This hour, we'll explore the musical connotations of coffee in the 16th to 18th centuries and learn about meanings associated with the drink, its consumers, and spaces of consumption. Musicians are depicted in some of the earliest illustrations of coffee houses in 16th century Turkey. These spaces remain closely connected to music making as coffee houses began to spread throughout Europe in the 17th and 18th centuries.

0: Jordi Savall and Hesperion 21 performed Murasa Uzul Düyük, Mahamurast, from the 17th century Turkish manuscripts of music by Kantemiroğlu. Coffee was first grown in Ethiopia. While there are many different origin stories of how it first came to be consumed by humans, coffee consumption began around the 9th century in Ethiopia, and by the 15th century spread across the Red Sea to Yemen, where it was consumed by monks to help stay alert during prayer. In the late 15th century, a distinct space for this drink emerged with the opening of the first coffee houses in Constantinople, later Istanbul, Turkey. Today, the most well-known classical music work associated with coffee is Johann Sebastian Bach's cantata Schweig Stille, Plauder nicht, BWV 211, nicknamed the Coffee Cantata. Bach's home of Leipzig was home to two coffee houses during the 18th century, Richter's and Zimmermann's. Gottfried Zimmermann's establishment first opened in 1715 as a space for coffee drinking, intellectual exchange, and mixing of a variety of people of different classes and genders. It also held musical performances, including those by Bach and his Collegium Ensemble. Bach's secular coffee cantata, composed in 1735, depicts a comic argument between a father, Herr Schlendrian, and daughter, Liesgen, about her coffee consumption. After a narrator begins by telling the audience to be quiet, Schlendrian complains of how difficult children are. Then, as we'll hear, Liesgen sings about the joys of coffee drinking, while Schlendrian adds more privileges that will be taken away if she continues to consume the foul beverage.
1: Böses Kind, du loses Mädchen, ah, wann erlang ich meinen Zweck?

Excerpts from Bach's Coffee Cantata, performed by Anne Monoyos, soprano, John Ostendorf, bass baritone, and the Amor Artis Chorale and Baroque Orchestra. Listening to this discussion, we might agree with Liesgen and feel like we must have coffee to refresh and revive ourselves. Coffee houses sprouted up all over England, too, in the 17th century, and their patrons sang popular songs. Lyrics regularly compare the approaching dawn as an enemy to lovers. Perhaps composer John Wilson needed more than the beauty he described in the next song to arise in the morning.

Two songs by John Wilson, Awake, Awake, followed by Wherefore Peep'st Thou Envious Day, performed by the Newbery Consort under the direction of Mary Springfels. Apart from its benefits of helping us awake and face the day, coffee and coffee houses were associated with activities of which not everyone approved. One late 17th century ballad lists other coffee house practices and patrons. It is titled, quote, "A copy of verses containing a catalogue of young wenches, which will be exposed to sale by inch of candle at the Cuckold's Coffee House." Each verse goes on to describe a specific woman. Perhaps Herr Schlendrian's concerns about coffee were not unfounded. Coffee houses were spaces that could host revolutionary discussions leading to changes in politics, economics, and culture. People not only drank coffee, but consumed other substances as well, which were sung about in a similar manner to coffee.

bass David Thomas with the Consort of Music performing Tobias Hume's Tobacco, Tobacco. Early music can mean a lot of things. What does it mean to you? Let us know your thoughts and ideas. Contact us at harmoniaearlymusic.org, where you'll also find playlists and an archive of past shows. You're listening to Harmonia. I'm Angela Mariani.

Welcome back. This hour, we're looking at music related to coffee, its spaces, consumers, and countries in the 16th to 18th centuries. Bach wasn't the first composer to write a coffee cantata. French composer Nicolas Bernier included a cantata about coffee in his third collection of published cantatas from 1705. Unlike Bach's work, this cantata does not have operatic-style characters, but rather speaks from one perspective as an ode to coffee, beginning with the text, "Delectable coffee, which uncharted regions do not know the joy your vapors inspire? Your great empire's provinces oppose the rule of Bacchus." It goes on with political and military comparisons, discussing how the beverage helps the drinker vanquish sleep. Coffee's army here includes Minerva, the goddess of wisdom, the Muses, or daughters of memory, and Apollo. All of them support coffee in recapturing those who have been poisoned by the god of wine, Bacchus.

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Excerpts from Nicolas Bernier's Coffee Cantata, performed by Ensemble Baptistine with Sarah McLiver, soprano. These battles between beverages and Greco-Roman gods had a long history in broadside ballads and their music, sung in English coffee houses and taverns. In some, such as Rebellion's Antidote, a dialogue between coffee and tea, shows a sympathetic tea commiserating with coffee about the crimes ale and wine have committed. In others, coffee is seen as the enemy, and Bacchus is exalted. Regardless of the beverage, spaces like coffee houses and taverns were spaces of communal gathering, where broadside ballads expressed old tales, political and social commentary, and views on contemporary beverage trends. Next, we'll hear a late 17th century broadside ballad, Nottingham Ale.

Ellen Hargis and Paul Odette with The King's Noise performed the ballad Nottingham Ale. The combative language used in some of these ballads is no coincidence. The spread of coffee houses in Europe came from diplomatic and mercantile exchanges between European nations and the Ottoman Empire. Dialogues about alcohol versus coffee were often thinly veiled views of the influence of Ottoman culture in Europe. One important diplomatic exchange was Ambassador Süleyman Aga's 1669 visit to Paris. In an attempt to repair relationships between Türkiye and France, he brought large amounts of coffee and served it in elaborate ceremonies. Although the diplomatic exchange with French King Louis XIV failed, the taste for coffee remained and spread throughout France. This hour's featured release, Route du Café by Ensemble Masque from 2019, showcases music of different geographic areas where coffee was consumed in the 17th and 18th centuries. It ties together early Baroque instrumental works from London and Paris, Bernier and Bach's coffee cantatas, and works by late 17th century Sufi composer Naï Osman Dede into a musical coffee journey. Here are three Taksim compositions by Dede, the first for ney, a wooden flute, the second for oud, a pluck string instrument, and the third for ney.

Three Taksim works by Nai Osman Dede, performed by Adrien Espinouse on Ney and Oud, with Ensemble Masque on our featured release, Route du Café. While the Taksim generally features one instrument, sometimes with the accompaniment of others, Dede's Rast compositions feature several instruments together, playing the same melody with different ornaments and variants.

Ensemble Masque performed Nai Osman Dede's Rast Dilara Saz Semai on their 2019 alpha recording, Route du Café. The diplomatic exchange between different coffee cultures is represented musically in this recording through new compositions by Ensemble Masque violist Kathleen Kayoka. Her works combine elements of 18th century Turkish and Western Baroque music. Kayoka's Wahta Saraband combines elements of Baroque dance forms with Wahta, a rhythmic mode from the Middle East, in 5/8 time. It showcases her interests in Baroque music and skill on a Middle Eastern bowed string instrument, the Kaman.

0: Kathleen Kayoka on the Kaman, an ensemble masque, playing Kayoka's Wachta Saraband, a dance drawing on rhythmic modes from the places of coffee's origin, combined with Baroque formal structures influenced by music in European coffee houses, on our featured release, Route du Café. Harmonia is a production of WFIU and part of the educational mission of Indiana University. 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Additional resources come from the William and Gail Cook Music Library at the Indiana University Jacobs School of Music. 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You can follow us on Facebook by searching for Harmonia Early Music. The writer for this edition of Harmonia is Devin Nelson. Thanks to our studio engineer Michael Pashkash and our production team, Luann Johnson, Aaron Kane, and John Bailey. I'm Angela Mariani, inviting you to join us again for the next edition of Harmonia.
1: 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Skies becoming partly sunny as the day goes on, with a chance of showers today. Highs in the lower to mid-70s.
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1: The anguished first movement and the stormy middle section of the second reflect his state of mind during and after her illness and death. He was, after all, just 22 years old. He was far from home and probably wondering what to do next. What do you think you'd do?

0: Alicia de la Rocha playing the piano for the Piano Sonata No. 8, composed by Mozart.
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0: Malcolm Arnold composed 132 film scores, including the 1958 Bridge Over the River Kwai, which won him an Oscar that year, plus 9 symphonies, 7 ballets, 20 concertos, and on and on. Next, we'll finish the hour with his 4 Scottish dances with Dallas Wind Symphony.

0: Four Scottish Dances. That was composed by Malcolm Arnold with Jerry Junkin conducting Dallas Wind Symphony. I'm Scott Blankenship.
1: 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This evening at 6 p.m. we'll be showing The Warrior Tradition, which tells the largely untold story of Native Americans in the United States military. 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Skies becoming partly sunny as the day goes on, with a chance of showers today. Highs in the lower to mid-70s.
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0: When Johnny Comes Marching Home began as a Civil War prayer,

0: It's called American Salute, When Johnny Comes Marching Home by Morton Gould, with Maurice Abravanel conducting Utah Symphony Orchestra.
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0: That music you just heard by Morton Gould, underneath the brass and the drum beat of When Johnny Comes Marching Home, he heard a tune that knew what it cost to come marching home. Rayfon Williams did something similar with this next piece, three Welsh hymns that his congregation sang for generations, and he translated those into something that sounds like open hillsides and long memory. Here's three preludes on Welsh hymn tunes with the Nash Ensemble.

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0: Johann Pachelbel's Canon in D Major. That was harpist Yolanda Kananassis.
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0: Hi, I'm Scott Blankenship with music by Frédéric Chopin next. His Etude No. 3, music that has had several nicknames attached to it, like La Due, but Tristesse is the one that has stuck, and that's sadness. But Chopin wasn't sad about it at all, though. He said he thought this melody from this etude was among his most beautiful. It's played on piano by Boris Borisovsky.

0: That's from the Symphony No. 31, Horn Signal, composed by Franz Joseph Haydn. That was the fourth movement to finish up this hour's music with Sir Charles McCarris conducting Orchestra of St. Luke's. 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
1: 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This evening at 6 p.m. we'll be showing The Warrior Tradition, which tells the largely untold story of Native Americans in the United States military. 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Skies becoming partly sunny as the day goes on, with a chance of showers today. Highs in the lower to mid-70s.
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0: Three violin soloists in one concerto ought to be chaos, right? It has that potential, but not in this instance. Somehow Johann Sebastian Bach writes the violin parts as if they're finishing each other's sentences the whole time. You wouldn't necessarily call it a showpiece, though. No, this one's more like Bach figured out something about conversation that some people never do. Stay with me. It's coming up in just 20 minutes on this Memorial Day afternoon. Plus, there's the Rienzi Overture by Richard Wagner and the Homecoming from John Williams' War Horse. Stay close. This hour starts with Axiom Quartet playing La Coronazione de Pompei, Portimiro. That's I Still Look at You by Claudio Monteverdi.

0: music by John Williams for you this afternoon. John conducting a studio orchestra for the homecoming from Warhorse.
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0: Johann Sebastian Bach wrote a lot of concertos for solo instruments, so there's just one voice that carries the argument and then the orchestra responds. But in his concerto for three violins, there's no soloist, no single voice in charge. You have three violins that all share the load equally, trading the melody back and forth so fluidly that you stop trying to follow any one of them and just hear the whole conversation at once, which is a little harder to pull off than it sounds. So Bach wrote them so that each one seems to be listening to the others, waiting for the right moment and leaving space, just like a good conversation should go.

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0: The Overture from Rienzi, written by Richard Wagner. That was Klaus Tennstedt, conducting Berlin Philharmonic.
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0: Hi, I'm Scott Blankenship. Let's finish the hour with a love theme for two people who knew their time was running out. Aram Khachaturian didn't write about war exactly. He wrote about what war takes. And in Spartacus and Phrygia, in this moment, hold on to each other because they know what's coming. You hear this music in a private moment between Spartacus and his wife right before the final battle, and both of them know that on some level, this is goodbye. Here's the Adagio from Spartacus with Myung-Won Chung conducting Royal Philharmonic Orchestra, and James Galway plays the flute.

0: Adagio of Spartacus and Phrygia from Spartacus by Aram Khachaturian. James Galway Flute with Royal Philharmonic Orchestra.
1: 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Tonight, partly cloudy skies with lows in the lower 50s. Then tomorrow, partly sunny, highs reaching all the way up into the lower 80s. And tomorrow night, partly cloudy, lows in the upper 50s.
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0: Then, with the fourth and fifth movements, humankind arrives. This is where Mahler delves into philosophical ideas. He doesn't want us just to marvel at the postcard views of the Alps, but test ourselves against those mountains and find strength in our struggles. The fourth movement, which you're hearing, features a contralto singing lines from Nietzsche's Also sprach Zarathustra. Again, Klaus Mäkelä.
1: The whole point of the fourth movement is a very strong feeling of individualism. And how Mahler continues then the symphony with the fifth movement, where he uses the text of the Sknam Wunderhorn, which is originally folk songs, songs of people, and he completely abandons the strong feeling of individualism of Nietzsche and finds the communal aspect of it. But at the end, it ends in this beautiful ecstasy where, in a way, one is just part of nature, one with nature, and it's very, very beautiful.
0: Klaus Mäkelä. The fifth movement that Mäkelä describes features women and children's voices singing an angel's song about eternal bliss. But there's one other special sound in Mahler's Third Symphony that should be mentioned. In the third movement, listen for a distant post-horn solo. Principal trumpet Esteban Batallan took some creative steps to capture this pastoral sound, as he tells us.
2: So Mahler was in the mountains listening how the male was capping with the post horn. So it starts really far and then it gets closer. And that's why I moved to three different locations.
0: There are actually three post horn solos. For the first two, Batallan stood in a hallway backstage. Then came the third solo.
2: So I went up to the third floor, right behind the organ pipes. And I tried that with Klaus as well, and it was too present. And it has to be far, lontano. So then I went up to the fifth floor, which we already used that spot a few times to play Heldenleben, or I play Pines of Rome from up there. It's right on top of the organ pipes with all the catwalks and right where all the machinery that holds the lights on stage, right where all that machinery is. So I tried three different spots, and in the end, I ended up playing on all three spots.
0: That's principal trumpet Esteban Batallan, whom the New York Times called the invisible scene stealer for his offstage post-horn solo. We'll hear Mahler's complete Symphony No. 3 right after this.
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4: From Rome to Rome with dustpan and broom. That's the route of the indoor traveler. It's often a lonesome road she has to travel. Not if she has a portable radio. That way she can take a lively companion wherever she goes.
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0: You're listening to the Chicago Symphony Orchestra program. I'm Lisa Simeone. And without further ado, Klaus Mäkelä now takes the stage. He joins the German contralto Wiebke Lehmkuhl, the sopranos and altos of the Chicago Symphony Chorus under the direction of James Bass, the children's choir Uniting Voices Chicago, directed by Josephine Lee, and the Chicago Symphony Orchestra. From an April 2025 concert, this is the Symphony No. 3 in D minor by Mahler.

streaming of WSKG is supported by UHS MyChart, an online patient resource for appointments, prescriptions, and lab results, designed to make bill payment and provider messaging easier. UHS MyChart at nyuhs.org.